No, it isn't a BBC World Service. It is, in fact, a 3LGB FM right here on your dial in downtown Mallacoota. Bring you some good old blasts from the past. Hey, why not?

0: And as the man says, it's Blast from the Past time. It is 5 minutes and nearly 30 seconds past 10. Blast from the Past time. And before the news, we played Conway Twitty. I call him Twitty all the time. Conway Twitty. Number one was It's Only Make Believe. Number two was Hello, Darling. Number three was You've Never Been This Far Before. No, I haven't. That's right. Okay. Now we're in Blast from the Past time. And don't forget, besides local radio, 101.7 and 96.9 Genoa, we are live streaming over the internet. 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Okay, that's enough of that. Now, it's Dunno Fargo's next by a couple of songs, followed by a couple of songs of Brenda Lee. Country style singing today.
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1: Yes, I'm supposed to do the weather first, and that's brought to you by the Community Bank there, and it was supposed to be played after the weather. Here it is. Yeah, we're moving along here. It's 16.2 at the moment. Feels like 15.7. Humidity 75%. Breezes from the east, northeast at 6 k's. And just wafting up to 7 k's. They say 20% chance of rain, which usually mean no rain at all. And we're looking for a top of 20. Mostly sunny, they say, today's supposed to be. So the cloud cover should disappear and the sun should come out. At the moment, at Mallacoota, there's no warnings for Mallacoota, which is great. Now, let's see what they're doing here. Minimum temperature overnight was 8.7. Maximum so far, they say, 16.2. And we didn't have any rain. Okay. What else? I'm really getting... tides. I didn't do the tides last time. Ooh, terrible. Tides. Today, yes. The 13th of May, Wednesday the 13th of May, we had a high tide at about 4:45 this morning, 0.98 metres. Low tide came through at about quarter to 11 this morning, 0.34 metres. And then another high tide later on tonight, about 5:15 tonight, 5:15 p.m, 1.27 metres. Then Thursday the 14th of May, low tide just after midnight, 0.35 metres. Okay, and that was brought to you by the Community Bank. Apologies to everybody concerned. 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

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My heart must hear to ever sing again. The words you used to whisper low,

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And there we started off with Donna Fargo with Funny Face. Brenda Lee came along with All Alone Am I, and the second Brenda Lee song was I'm Sorry. Now, East Gippsland Water, I'd just like to inform its customers that East Gippsland Water is reminding customers it has a range of support options available for people who will face difficulty paying their water bill. Yes. 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You can also call 1800 671 841. Okay, so there's those things concerned. Well, I don't think we can visit Bairnsdale from here. It's too far to go to talk about it. So just go to the website to find out what you can do and so forth, and I'm pretty sure they'll be able to help you out if you are having a hard time paying your water bill. Very important. Right, it is nearly 20 past 10, time for Farron Young, followed by Jack Green, and finishing off with Jim Reeves.

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And there we had Farron Young with Hello Walls, Jack Green with There Goes My Everything, and Jim Reeves with Am I That Easy to Forget. Time is now coming up to 10:28 and a half. 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That's 0487 639 955 during office hours. Now, someone tried to ring before. Occasionally, I don't know why, but the phone here, it goes

I answer the phone and they hear me, but there's nothing coming through. So it took me about 5 minutes to get it, you know, with dial tone on it. The dial tone's there so that person can ring through while I play these songs next. Okay, we got Mac Davis and a couple of songs by Don Gibson.

And there we started with Mac Davis with Baby, Don't Get Hooked on Me. Don Gibson with I Can't Stop Loving You. And Don Gibson with the last one, The Sea of Heartbreak. Yeah, it's coming up to 10:39 the time. Now, don't forget the Mallacoota Cares is a not-for-profit community organisation that provides local care coordination of support at-home packages. Drop-in information sessions, next one to happen is Wednesday the 20th of May. Okay, and then they've got Wednesday the 3rd of June and Wednesday the 17th of June is their last one. So Wednesday the 20th of May is the next session. All sessions are run from 1:15 p.m. to 3:15 p.m. at the community club rooms. For any questions, please call mobile 0438 163 002. That's 0438 163 002, or email info@mallacootacares.com.au. Okay, doing a great job. Right, it's coming up to 10:40, and we're going to listen to, what are we going to listen to? Jim Reeves, Don Williams, and the Rubettes. Okay, didn't know they did country stuff. Rubettes, okay, here we go.

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Keep listening.

And there we had Jim Reeves with He'll Have to Go. Don Williams, Shelter of Your Eyes. The Rubettes with Tonight. Next, we're going to listen to Merle Haggard and Bonnie Owens for the first one, Hank Cochran for the second one, and Eddie Arnold for the third one. Here we go. Should be able to get before the 11 o'clock news.

Medical emergencies may include suspected heart attack, which may be characterised by tightness, discomfort or pain in the chest, sudden difficulty in breathing, sudden unexplained significant pain, a patient who is not fully conscious and awake, allergic reactions, fitting, imminent childbirth, electrocution, hypo or hyperthermia. The young, elderly and frail, and pregnant patients may be at risk. Consider enrolling in a first aid course and ensure that you have a first aid kit available. Please ensure that your property has an easily visible street number displayed. If you think that a person may potentially have a serious illness or injury, ring 000 for an ambulance. Remember, 000's the go.

And there we had, what do we have? Merle Haggard and Bonnie Owens with Today I Started Loving You Again. Hank Cochran with He's Gotta Go. Sorry, He's Got You. He's Got You. Eddie Arnold finished it off with Make the World Go Away. Now, here's a little bit of information. I'm hoping it will come up soon. They'll be able to say we have got them to sale. Peter, 3MGB has been working on publishing a new Mallacoota telephone directory. We are pleased to report that the final version has been sent to the printers and will be available for purchase soon. So keep listening for updates as to when and where it will be for sale. The Mallacoota telephone directory, brought to you by 3MGB. Yes. Okay, a quick thing, time flies till 11 o'clock. Here we go, time flies. Here we go.

0: Australia's Delta Goodrum will perform in the second semi-final tomorrow morning, Australian time. Turning to sport, in cricket, the Gujarat Titans have smashed the Sunrisers Hyderabad by 82 runs in the Indian Premier League. The Titans batted first and scored 168. The Sunrisers were dismissed for just 86. Travis Head scored a duck, while Cummins top scored with 19 runs off 9 deliveries.
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Yes, and time for part two of Blast from the Past. It's 4 minutes and a bit past 11, time for the weather update. Currently showing 16.3, feels like 15.3. Breezes from the southeast at 7 k's, that's basically it. And humidity 73%. Looking for a top today of 20 degrees, and it's supposed to be mostly sunny. Warnings for Mallacoota, there are no warnings for Mallacoota. Now, the minimum temperature overnight was 8.7 and top, well, we had a reasonable high at the moment. 17.6 we got to. That's pretty good. And we haven't got to 20, but we've got to 17.6. That's pretty good. Okay. Got all that. Now, tides. Here we go. We had a high tide at about 4:45 this morning. 0.98 metres. We had a low tide about 10:45 this morning, 0.34 metres. We're going to have a high tide around about 5:15 p.m. tonight, 1.27 metres. And then Thursday, the 14th of May, low tide just after midnight, 0.35 metres. Okay, got through that. Next, got to get through the rest of the songs, aren't we? And we're going to start off with Tom T. Hall. He's going to give us three songs, and it's nearly 6 minutes past 11. Here we go.

How old do you think I am? He said. I said, well, I didn't know. He said, I turned 65 about 11 months ago. I was sitting

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Ever had

0: When they get parked, I'll hose you down. 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Well, that must be the widow in a car. And would you say, look at that? That sure is a pretty dress. You know, some women do look good in black. He's not even in the ground. They say that his truck is up for sale. They say she took it pretty hard, but you can't tell too much about a face. Well, listen, ain't that early when the bugler plays the military anthem? I think that when you're in the war, they always hide and play a song like that. Well, here I am and there they go, and I guess you just call it my bad luck. I hope he rests in peace. The trouble is, the fella owes me 40 bucks.
1: And that was Tom T. Coming to All the Gods, Children, and Watermelon Wine. And the third one there was Ballad of 40 Dollars. Mallacoota Wellbeing Centre. Yes, update for the community. It's coming soon. The Mallacoota Wellbeing Centre is a new community-owned health, wellbeing and sports facility being built right beside the Mallacoota Medical Centre. 2123 Maurice Avenue, by Mallacoota's Community Health, Infrastructure and Resilience Fund, that's CHIRP, in partnership with the Mallacoota Inlet AIA, MIAC, got together and got some money from the government to get them going. They are weighing a grant announcement. CHIRP is thrilled to announce that an application to the Australian Government Lay Our Way program has been successful. So we're going to have a little bit of a thing here. The centre will include a community gym with inclusive equipment suitable for all ages and abilities, a space for group programs including reformer Pilates, strength and balance, and cardio rehabilitation, a gymnastics and judo facility enabling the re-establishment of gymnastics and improved judo participation. What else we got there? Flexible space for dance, yoga, tai chi, and other classes, supporting partnership. Supporting partnership is by the Health Consulting Rooms, provision for indoor aquarium, not aquarium, aquatherapy, or aquarium, please yourself, which. Safety focused design features include secure after-hour access with 24 hours surveillance. So that's coming, it's being organised, which is great. They still need money to, you know, finish everything off, otherwise they probably won't get it in. Okay, it's nearly 20 past 11, time for Loretta Lynn for the first song, and a couple of songs from Pacific Line.

And there we started off with Loretta Lynn with the film, Patsy Cline, I Fall to Pieces, and then the last one by Patsy Cline was She's Got You. It's 11:29 the time. Now, with Mallacoota basically has become a half-smart town, with the ambulance branch training us and CPR training and defibrillator awareness for a few years now. Now, we just want to keep things going, so we do want people who have never done CPR training or defibrillator awareness to get involved. It's only 30 minutes out of your day, so it's worthwhile having a go. You never know when you're going to need it, and 9 times out of 10 it always happens when you don't know what to do. So it is worthwhile finding out, just to be able to help things out in any way possible, so you can help save a life and be comfortable to assist in a time of need at any time. So you can do that individually, or you can do it in a group booking. And remember, it's only a 30-minute training session, and it can be held at the ambulance station in a group, or if it's a group, you can pick the location for a 30-minute session. And for further information and bookings, contact the ambulance branch on landline 03-51-58-02-11. That's 51-58-02-11. Or the paramedic support coordinator on mobile 0428-378-017. That's 0428-378-017. Very important for everybody to know how to do CPR and defibrillator awareness. Okay, we got Ray Price and a couple of songs from Jim Reed.

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Other time.

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who started with Ray Price for the Good Times. Jim Reeves with the Four Walls, and Jim Reeves again with Welcome to My World. Now we'll do the 6 day forecast. Maybe a bit earlier than normal, but better off than not. Currently showing 17.3, feels like 16.2, humidity 72%, breezes from the east southeast at 9 k's, occasionally getting up to 11 k's. Chance of rain today, they say 20%, and it's going to be mostly sunny, and we're looking for 20 degrees. So I'd say there'd be no drizzle today, roughly, that's my opinion anyway. And then Mallacoota warnings there now. Warnings for Mallacoota, which is great. Now we go down here. The minimum temperature of the night was 8.7, and we had a maximum of 17.6 today so far, and no rainfall. Okay, that's part of it there. Now the tides, get rid of the tides first. We had a high tide about 4:45 this morning, 0.98 metres. Low tide came through at about 10:45. 0.34 metres. Another high tide will come through at about 5:15 p.m. tonight, 1.27 metres. And then Thursday the 14th of May, low tide about just after midnight, really, 0.35 metres. That's the day part of it there. Now we'll go for the 6 day forecast. Right. Thursday, possible shower 21, Friday mostly sunny 21, Saturday mostly cloudy 22, Sunday mostly sunny 22, Monday mostly cloudy 22, and Tuesday late shower 22. Overnight temperatures between 8 and 13, yes. Now, chance of rain, tomorrow is 50% chance of rain, which is hit or miss, probably won't be, we don't know, might change by tomorrow. Then Friday 20% no rain, Saturday 5% no rain, Sunday 10% no rain, Monday 20% no rain, Tuesday 60% may have the way things are going. And we'll have to see what happens weather-wise, but according to the thing so far, looks like not much drizzle for the week. Basically pretty good, all 20 degrees, between 20 and 21, 22 degrees for the whole week. And overnight temperatures quite, 11 to 13, so that'll be great as well. Right, that's 6 day forecast, let's go back to the stuff. 11:44 and a bit of the time, Pete Drake, followed by Buck Owens, finishing off with Buddy Emmons. Here we go.

A bit of instrumental stuff for you there. We had Pete Drake with Forever, Buck Owens with Buckaroo, Buddy Emmons with Okay, I'm going to say goodbye now. We're going to go out with Marty Robbins singing Pride and the Badge. Till next time, it's goodbye from me and it's goodbye from him. Here we go. Marty Robbins. Everything went reasonably well today, thank you.

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1: says the government has changed its mind on tax reform since last year's federal election. Anthony Albanese had ruled out changes to negative gearing and the capital gains tax discount, but last night Treasurer Jim Chalmers announced negative gearing would be limited to new yields and the capital gains tax discount would be replaced with cost-based indexation. Mr. Albanese says something needed to be done to help more people into the housing market.
2: Can we, knowing that the Australian dream of owning your own home was drifting away for younger Australians, could we sit back and say, no, we're going to kick that can down the road again. We're making this change because it's the right thing to do.
1: The Shadow Treasurer, Tim Wilson, says the Coalition would oppose the measures and would look at repealing them if necessary. He says the Coalition would support measures on hospital funding and income tax offsets on earned income. Aboriginal and Torres Strait Islander listeners are advised the following story contains the name of an Indigenous person who has died. For the first time, child safety will be the primary consideration under the Northern Territory's Child Protection Framework. The NT government says its proposed amendments were designed to protect children from ongoing harm, minimise the extensive number of placements vulnerable children are exposed to, and provide stability and permanency. Minister for Child Protection, Robin Carl, says a review of the child protection system would look into the department's handling of concerns over human driving baby's safety before her death.
3: What's the processes that occurred in the Gumajai Little Baby case are the departmental-wide processes. They're going to use that as the baseline and say what happened here, what was done, and then those recommendations will be able to be rippled through the entire department.
1: Long-time public servant Greg Shanahan and former New South Wales Police Commissioner Karen Webb have been appointed to lead the review. New figures from the Australian Bureau of Statistics show the wage price index rose by 0.8% this quarter, seasonally adjusted. The biggest industry contributor was healthcare and social assistance. US President Donald Trump is on his way to China, where he'll meet with his counterpart Xi Jinping. Mr. Trump says Iran would be discussed, but trade would be the main focus of their talks. New research has found that we react to pain in a similar way to dogs. A study by the University of Sydney published today found crickets stroke their antenna in the same way a dog may lick a sore paw. And the behaviour wasn't a reflexive or brief reaction,

0: We all go through life's ups and downs. Often, the best people to notice that someone might be struggling are the people closest to them, including those who work with them every day. Rail, Are You OK? Is a movement that aims to empower rail workers to identify the signs that someone might not be OK and offer guidance on how to support them any day of the year. We caught up with Hope Steele from the TrackSafe Foundation and asked for her advice for rail workers who aren't sure about asking a co-worker they're worried about, "Are you OK?"
1: We really align with Are You OK's principles of the acronym ALEC. So A stands for ask, L stands for listen, E stands for encourage action, and C stands for checking in. And I think what's really important is that people do a little bit of research and preparation and learn how to go about each of those steps. If someone doesn't see themselves, approaching them at the right time is what's really important.

Legs to mine, this.

Well, hello. You're on Radio Earthling. I'm Matt, and that was probably my favorite band of all time for the last couple of days. Maybe even shorter. I really like them, but I only recently discovered them. Ukan Dans. This project has Guilhem Meyer, the same drummer who is in Pignol and Poil and Le Grand Sabom and Pilikuit and a whole lot of other projects. So he's drumming for this band called Ukan Dans, all French.

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I don't know what the language is called, but it sounds so good. And his effervescence, plus the brutal prog stylings of that French mob. This band is everything you could possibly want, really, isn't it? Ukandans. And that was a track called Chuheten Betsemu. And I don't know what that means. Terribly sorry. Anyway, Radio Earthling is kind of the place for the stranger kind of things, like French brutal prog. It's just for all the music that doesn't really fit anywhere else. So in that vein, I'm going to play you a little song by Wolf Parkinson White. Anal Jesus

0: Is that it?
1: Yes. Okay. yeah, cool. All right. Well, there you go. That's music. That is Shardik from the US with a track called Construct the Non-Struct. Cool. And that's a Matt Hollenberg project on guitars. I'm pretty sure he's the guitarist, one of the songwriters from Cleric, old kind of avant-garde metal band, but also John Zorn's project Simulacrum. I don't know anyone else in the band. Sana Nagano on electric and acoustic violin, Nick Jost on bass, Danny Scher on drums. I don't know any of them, so can't help you. Don't know how they fit into the grander weave. But yeah, I do love everything I've heard Matt Hollenberg do so far, and I think that's how I got onto this project. Shardik. Guitar, violin, bass, drums. Track called Construct the Non-Struct. Before that was Batters from Australia, South Australia, I believe. He was from, I think he's now no longer with us. And that, of course, was a song all about writing a riff that is heaps like a Stevie Wonder riff. Before that was Wolf Parkinson White with Anal Jesus. And I love those broken, distorted, chaotic beats that he does. It does something to me. What can I say? I love that kind of thing. I just don't know where it's going to go. You don't know what it's going to do. It's life on the edge in a musical capacity only, which is the nicest way to do it, as far as I'm concerned. I'm very safety conscious, except when it comes to my media. I like to be surprised, shocked, perplexed, challenged by all the media I consume. Books, movies, music, art. Yeah, why is this? I don't know. I don't have time to analyze it right now because I've got more stuff to play you. I'm going to play you some Made for Chickens by Robots. I realized I hadn't played any Made for Chickens by Robots before. He was just like one of those one-man band type guys. All his musical gear was in this old suitcase. And then he'd take it all out of this old suitcase and use the suitcase as his kick drum. And he had like an old megaphone, I think, a little old toy megaphone that he did all his vocals through. And he played guitar, kind of old, broken cartoon blues with like a, what do they call it, a tambourine. Tambourine on one foot and his kick pedal whacking the suitcase with the other. Going to play a couple of tracks because the first one is like 10 seconds long or something. So here's a couple of tracks from the album Womp Dang Filler by Made for Chickens by Robots. And this two tracks are Womper and Old Salt Meat. And you're on Radio Earthling.

0: You're on Radio Earthling. Earthling music for Earthling people, and that is you and I and everyone else you know. That was Justin Ashworth, sound artist extraordinaire, with a piece of processed field recordings from an experimental archaeologist named Therese Keogh. So she was exploring an excavation of an early Neolithic water well and recorded the sounds, and he processed them. So avant archaeology meets high sound art. Anyway, sounded cool. I liked it. I played it. The album is called Iterate. And that was Iterate Part 3. Before that was the two tracks by Made for Chickens by Robots. Whomper and Old Salt Meat.
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0: I'm going to play you some more Hen Ogled. A track called Dead in a Post-Truth World. You're on Radio Earthling.

Earthling music for Earthling people. You're on Radio Earthling. Spiral by Boredoms from Japan, off their psychedelic masterpiece, Vision Creation New Sun. Before the Boredoms was I Hold the Lion's Paw from Australia, which is a Ruben Lewis-driven project, trumpet player and electronics guy and composer with a whole bunch of other people, abstract kind of jazz. I do like that stuff. And before that, at the start of that bracket, was Hen Ogled from the UK with a track called Dead in a Post-Truth World.

0: 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This land has been in the hands of generations of Gadigal custodians for thousands of years before us, and it will continue to be in their hands long after us. It's a meeting place for sharing knowledge, stories, and song, and we're so privileged to be part of that storytelling today and every day at FBI Radio. I pay my respects to Gadigal elders past and present. We're broadcasting from Redfern right now, the birthplace of Black theatre in this country and a site for resistance and resilience for First Nations peoples. From Invasion Day to Nakba, we take deep inspiration from the perseverance of Indigenous peoples and commit to the ongoing fight for liberation and land back for all colonised peoples. We honour this in all the work we do and carry this into the show today. You're listening to Race Matters on FBI Radio and across the Community Radio Network. This is a show that explores the values and complexities of race, culture, and identity. I'm Sharika Helaludin. In sitting with these desires for resistance and feelings of fury and utter despair at the state of the world, I've been trying to make space for other openings, other feelings. In bearing witness to multiple genocides, I have found a lot of solace in the friendships and connections that I'm part of, and it feels so privileged to be able to speak to you and make radio and share our truths on air. In opening up that space, I'm really privileged to be joined by a fellow broadcaster from Nam, Victoria, down at 3CR's Radical Radio Thursday Breakfast. Inez is a radio maker, a community organizer, and a mental health worker. Really, there's someone I've admired from afar for quite some time, and it's been nice to turn that parasocial admiration into sharing space with them today in the studio. I'm really excited to have Inez here with us to move through these kind of confusing and overlapping feelings and speak through their work as an organizer. As someone working in mental health and trying to find ways to make sense of everything that we're bearing witness to and holding in our bodies. Inez, thank you so much for being here. I want to start with a question that I never ask, but it feels fitting for the beginning of this conversation. How are you, Inez?
1: What a profound question that is. I think in the name of honesty, pretty terrible. And I think it's sometimes hard to even voice that because you're not really sure how it's going to be received on the other end. But I think everybody I know is also not okay. And I think the thing that I keep coming back to is like ongoing systemic injustice kind of at every corner feels lonely unless you do have like community and resources around you. And I feel really lucky that I do have such a beautiful community that can really hold me and support me. But there was a long time ago, not that far away, that I didn't have that. And yeah, I think I'm just reminded how even though you do have a few buffers and a few protective barriers, it doesn't really change the harm, the systems and the workplaces and, you know, medical racism and that kind of continue to put someone at a point that feels really difficult and almost at a point where you're like, I don't know if I can move past this, but, you know, I just have to remind myself that I always think that I've never felt so much joy or so much heartbreak before, but I always end up feeling that again.
0: Yeah, I feel like

0: I've been just feeling the extremities of emotions of profound heartbreak and grief, but also so much affirmation and energy through being connected to direct actions and solidarity with Felestine, or coming back to a spiritual practice as well. And I think in all of that, just being, like you said, honest in the not okayness of this world, and to not normalize functioning in a genocide feels like a really profound act in this moment. And turning to relationships and practices that do nurture and sustain us in the context of genocide. You're also someone who has worked in mental health, and you're a phenomenal broadcaster. And I feel like even if those worlds seem disparate, for me, one of the things that they have in common is like kind of being really like up close with the harsh realities of this world and attempting to alchemize it into some kind of action or change or healing. I guess in reflecting on responding to the world with heartbreak and anger, what's it been like for you as a broadcaster and someone who works in the realm of mental health?
1: I think personally for me, there feels like there isn't any other option besides to fight and besides to bring people into spaces where their voices can be amplified and shouted from the rooftops. And I think I really enjoy being in the spaces that are nuanced or complicated. Yeah, I think it's difficult because we are so up close with the harsh realities of everything that is happening, but the only way to kind of feel connected to that or not feel so isolated is by connecting with that energy of anger, of grief, of we need to do something. And the kind of like passivity of it doesn't matter, it's not connected to me has never really agreed with me. So being in the spaces where we have to kind of act or we have to do something, and we have to rely on other people. We're not just like one action hero in one big story. We have to come together and, yeah, kind of connect what it means to kind of deal with the ongoing systemic injustice. And it's not just like one isolated thing. Like, you're not just feeling sad because of a chemical imbalance. There's, you know, psychological, social factors that influence it.
0: Do you have more to say? And I guess like anger being a totally just response to responding to the world right now.
1: I think anger has always been a really complicated emotion for me. I think, you know, personally growing up in a home of a lot of like family violence, anger is threatening, it's scary, it's a place that you don't want to go. It's always associated with, yeah, just a lot of hurt. And anger gets put on one label, like anger is violence and nothing else. Like, anger can never be distress or humiliation or hurt. And that really seeps into my perception of what anger can even look like. Like, anger is always evil, it needs to be repressed, you need to take it away. But yeah, even after like leaving that abusive home, or when the threat kind of subsided, the anger was still so profound. I felt it in my bones, in like my blood, in my heartbeat every day. It was just so much anger about how I was treated, how homeless services weren't supportive, youth services, Centrelink, child protection, like over and over again. I was kind of let down by every system, every adult that was meant to help me, every person in my family, quite truthfully. So feeling like a kid that's so alone, just like desperately wanting a hug. How is that not anger? Like, yes, I want care and love and attention, but a lot of it is like anger, it's distress, it's humiliation, it's grief for a life that I wish I had. And slowly I have been able to, yeah, like reconnect with anger, because I think partly because of doing social work as well, and kind of being somebody that supports people, walking alongside them in their journey, often in really critical points in their lives. I'm angry as a social worker, for sure, as, you know, you're struck by systems that refuse to be flexible, refuse to have compassion, and yeah, just anger of like, why can't I do more? I wish I could. And sometimes you can. And it just fills into like anger at every single point of my life. And I think now it's kind of come to a point where like, I can't ignore it anymore. It's okay to be angry. Why shouldn't I be angry? There are people around the world here across this continent that are not getting their needs met. We have people who are ignoring a ongoing genocide, not just in Palestine, but in the Congo and Sudan and West Papua. And sometimes I feel like how, I don't really understand how people can just ignore it, because it feels so prevalent. And I think turning that anger into either action, whatever that looks like, it can be, yeah, through work, it could be through finding community, delivering a meal, but it can also be through care, and not sitting with it, making it like solely yours to carry. It's anger that is shared in community, and we all come together and we all do something. So I think that that's been kind of my transformation of anger. It's like kind of care. Anger is like care that's grown up, and also it's anger in injustice, but you only find solace working together. And if it's alone, then it breeds something ugly inside you, I think. The labels of like anger and grief and sadness, they can feel really broad but also really singular. There's often an idea of what grief is meant to look like, what anger is meant to look like. But I think personally what's helped me, even understanding other people, is like encouraging people to like open up those labels, like what's actually sitting underneath that anger, what's sitting underneath that grief. Sometimes it's hurt, it's distress, it's existential dread. Sometimes it's grief for a life that you wish you had, grief for a life that is more grounded in meaning, in belonging, in connection. The labels that we use to describe our experiences and other people can feel limiting, but really understanding what's at the root cause of that, I think, is important to not like characterize or mischaracterize people's emotions and feelings.
0: Yeah, I really relate to that a lot as someone who grew up in the context of kind of gendered and domestic violence, and seeing the manifestation of anger into something that was so scary and threatening, and being failed by teachers or grown-ups, not having an answer to offer safety and solace to these experiences. I'm really interested in like how you've turned anger into energy. That's what it sounds like. And offering a lot of nuance to what it is to experience the things that you have and be in the types of work such as social work and broadcasting. What are ways in your life right now that you harness anger and rage and sadness as fuel for the work that you're interested in?
1: I think it's hard to sometimes pinpoint, but I will do my best. I feel like I've been very values and process based for a long time. Like, I know my values. I don't know where I'm going to end up, but I know that if I follow my values, I'll get to where I need to. And that's kind of happened throughout my life. I kind of saw ever since I was young that like I am a person that continuously will, how do I put this, just consistently like advocate or have honestly no respect for authority. And as a kid, that puts you in a lot of trouble. Like if a teacher or a social service is telling me like this is the way that it has to be, I'm continually asking why, or you have to tell me the reason for this. I kind of had that in my spirit since I was very young. And kind of not sure what I wanted to do, so I was like, I'll just do something either like social worky or law related. And I went to uni and I didn't know what I wanted to do. And a teacher just pulled me aside and they were like, I think your personality maybe gels well with social work. Often if you go into law, it will be a long time before you get to do kind of work you want to do. And I just followed that. I was like, okay, no problem. Tried out social work and I did love it. We have the Australian Social Worker Code of Ethics, and it's very much like we're social workers and we work to dismantle systems. And I'm like, okay, I feel safe here. This is my people. And I get there and it's absolutely nothing like that. It is a lot of people wanting to uphold white supremacy and coloniality through social services. And then I just kind of used that time, even though, yes, I was arguing with every teacher, multiple students, having a lot of racial violence directed towards me, but I took it as an opportunity. Like, I'm paying for this course. I'm going to find the diverse readings that I want to do. I will write amazing papers that I feel proud of, whether or not I get a good mark or not. I think at the end I was like, I'll do work I'm proud of, and I get the piece of paper, and that's fine. And then again, with social work, I worked in a lot of places where it was really difficult to advocate or continuously stand up. And I just said, well, I will introduce some processes or find my peers or colleagues that work with me and try to fix that in some way until I feel like this place isn't for me anymore and I move on. I think I have no problem moving on. I think I really love change and we'll continuously work towards that. So even now in the current context, like seeing what's been happening across the world for a long, long period of time, but particularly in First Lien right now, it's been trying to connect with community people who are already doing the work and not feeling like I need to come in and I want to contribute everything. Like, collaborate with people who are already in that space, learn from them, and kind of support each other.
0: If you're just tuning in, this is Race Matters on FBI Radio and across the Community Radio Network. I'm here with Inez, a radio maker based down in Nam, Victoria, host of 3CR's Thursday Breakfast. We're moving through a conversation on how hard it is to be navigating the world right now as we bear witness to multiple genocides unfolding before us. Alongside being a broadcaster, they're also a community organizer and mental health worker, bringing their liberatory values into this frontline work and the relationships in their lives. We've been making some vulnerable space to just chat about how we've been feeling in these times and what it is to be working across broadcasting and mental health, something that Inez and I have in common. And I really thank them for putting words to these feelings of what it is to hold grief and anger and frustration and desperation within your body and to attempt to move into something that could be meaningful and connecting. We've also been curating a bunch of songs that relate to this theme, and we're hearing a lot of songs from resistance movements across South Asia and Palestine. We're going to be delving more into that on the other side of some of those

ਪਰ ਮੈਂ ਸਾਡੇ ਕਾਤਲਾਂ ਨੂੰ ਓਏ ਅਸੀਂ ਹੋਵਾਂਗੇ ਦੋ ਜਾਂ ਚਾਰ ਲੋਕੋ ਆ ਬਦਲੇ ਲਏ ਤੋਂ ਵੀ ਜੜੀ ਮੁੱਕਣੀ ਨਾ ਓਏ ਇੰਨੀ ਲੰਬੀ ਹੈ ਸਾਡੀ ਕਤਾਰ ਲੋਕੋ ਹਾਂ ਇੰਨੀ ਲੰਬੀ ਹੈ ਸਾਡੀ ਕਤਾਰ ਲੋਕੋ।

0: That interconnectedness within liberatory work is so important, and I think it's not often spoken about how isolating it can be, no matter what collective you're part of, or if you are kind of in cahoots with other people, that the burden of bearing witness to this world and attempting to do something about it can have some really isolating moments. What are ways that you try to stay in touch with those types of collaborations within this liberatory practice?
1: I think the notion that I find kind of in lots of different spaces, whether that be in the Punjabi Sikh community, in different workplaces, in other like friendships, or even some activist spaces, like, it's not our problem, so we don't have to care about it. Or I will own, like, your activism only extends to this far, to something that relates to you. And I think that is a large part of why I get so frustrated, or I think a lot of people might be able to relate to this notion of being called too political, like everything's so political. Why are you always yelling about something? But I think once you maybe start off at a center point of something that has maybe happened to you, some sort of injustice or in your community, and once you start like reading or finding the connections that are in place, you realize that everything is kind of designed the way that it's supposed to. A lot of the systems aren't failing. They're working exactly as they are intended. And in some ways, like reading about history or freedom fighting or just the ways in which technology has even progressed across this, I don't know, century, you realize that a lot of the things that have happened before have happened again and again and again, and the playbook continues to be played out. And what's happening right now is, in lots of different ways, just a culmination of so many things. Like the farmers' protest in Punjab, and the riot police there are using tactics that they have learned in the Zionist entity Israel. They're using drone tactics that they never had used before, and India and Israel's relationship is very close. India is Israel's largest weapons exporter. Mm. When Israel wants to, you know, replace the Palestinian workforce, they go look for Hindu workers, but only in BJP-run states. And to say that even though it is in India, the fact that they're using the same tactics that they're using on Palestinians, on Punjabi farmers, and even then you don't want to look away. It shouldn't always be that we have to find something to relate it to, because it's not a siloed issue. It's not like this is a feminist issue, this is a disability issue. It's all connected. It feels frustrating to have to try to tell people to care about something so important, so profound, so in your face, so heartbreaking every single day, and the only way you can relate it to other people is by talking about it in a way that they can relate to it. And that feels really sad.
0: Yeah, it's like there's no inherent value for the sacredness of life outside of your own networks or community. And we're seeing that in action. We hear that, and you know, you are someone of diaspora living in Nam. Why were you following the election in India?
1: It's so interesting, as people in the diaspora, sometimes I find there's a sentiment of, we've left, we've got a house, we've made our money, I've got citizenship, I've got permanent residency. Now I am an Australian, and now I don't need to worry about what's happening back there. Yeah, or just like really wanting to assimilate into this culture that offers no rewards for that. I feel like a part of me, I really don't want to lose who I am. And politically, I think I don't want to just be grounded in, yeah, what is relevant to me. In India, what's happening is so, it's one of the biggest elections that have ever occurred. And when I think of fascism, I think of Modi. I do. and a lot of other world leaders that we can assign to that title as well. Basically, Modi is now on his third term as Prime Minister. He essentially wants all of India to be Hindu in the simplest of terms. According to, Hindutva or Hindu nationalism, it's very much like the Hindu religion, Hindu people reign supreme. But India's never been like that. You know, we look at India, you can go two towns over and somebody's speaking completely different dialect, completely different food, language. And it's so diverse in that way. And kind of the rise of Hindu nationalism and the rise of fascism across the world, it's very interesting to see what is happening in India currently, because Modi has never really had to share power in the government. He's had kind of sole majority in the BJP party, which is kind of his party. So, it's been like multiple terms. There's so much Islamophobic violence, anti-Muslim violence across India. It doesn't matter if it's, a Hindu talking to a Sikh or, Hindu talking to a Christian or whatever it is. It's kind of trying to completely bond over anti-Muslim violence. I think that's the only way I can use to describe it without going into long periods of history. And Modi has never really been contested for a long period of time. He's held majority, he's been kind of the figurehead. And then we have the India Alliance, which is led by the Congress Party, which for 10 years has kind of, bless them, but been kind of dormant, trying really hard. They come up and they run a big campaign, really targeting regional, rural communities and just really wanting to provide some opposition to Modi that is never really been seen before. And even though the BJP, did win, we saw it was very close. And now for the first time ever, Modi will actually have to, and the BJP will have to share power across its government to kind of make decisions and counteract that. And there were so many interesting things, because often it has been like there's a really, really big national narrative, There's like, there's been a popular BJP vote across the board. But this time it was like state by state. We had in Kashmir, which is like one of the most oppressed, militarized places in the world as well, voter turnout typically has been about 13-14%. This time it was 51%. In Kashmir, incredible. It was in Punjab, there was zero votes for the BJP. In Tamil Nadu as well, zero votes for the BJP, those two states. And it was kind of incredible because Modi actually, and BJP, lost in kind of the center town, Ayodhya. I can't even describe what that feeling is like. It's honestly cinema, that to lose in like the heart place of Hindu nationalism, where they built, a sacred, they built a temple, Ram temple, over the sacred ruins of a mosque, of a masjid. And to lose in that space, and to also, so many BJP leaders also were defeated by Dalit politicians. So honestly, it's been like an incredible way to see, like, there's so many reasons why the BJP has won or lost in different states. Punjab's not going to vote for them from the farmers' protest. The South traditionally just don't have big BJP support. But yeah, there's a lot of wins, there's a lot of losses. But honestly, I've never really felt more proud, because to have, like, so many BJP candidates lose to Dalit and Adiyarvasi candidates in their own hometowns, it's just incredible.

0: rage and grief, and understanding global uprisings through a spiritual lens. Inez is our guest on Race Matters today, and they're someone who has a deep-rooted practice in community organizing, and more recently combining that with a reclamation of their Sikh faith. We're really grateful to have Inez alongside one of our Race Matters contributors, Sahej, who bring us into an understanding of this faith and a long history of ancestral resistance that continues into today. Yeah, I think when we spoke on the phone the other week, we were both talking about how we're reconnecting with spiritual practices. What was your spiritual upbringing like?
1: Yes. my spiritual upbringing was Sikhism. But in a way that I think a lot of us get introduced to religion is very strict or rigid, and often as a tool of control. And this is just my experiences with it. I know that's not everybody's experience, but for me, in kind of growing up in a house of gendered violence, often it was used as a tool of control. You don't speak out against your parents because, you know, your parents are godly, they take care of you, you don't speak out. You kind of, twisting of kind of myths or teachings in order to make sure that, the patriarchy is very intact in that house. So even a simple thing that we have in Sikhism is you're not meant to cut your hair. You're meant to honor kind of what God has given you and protect it. And that's why we wear the turban and the comb in our hair. And often you see people with very long, luscious hair. But for me, as an act of rebellion, I would cut my hair. I didn't know how to. God, some of those bangs are atrocious to think about. But I didn't know what I was doing. But I said, I don't want to be a form of your control, so I would cut my hair. And then obviously that would lead to, you know, more violence in the home. But I think that's a very visual representation of what it was like. It was like, you don't disobey me, you don't disobey the religion, you grow out your hair, and I say, I don't want to do that. I don't want to be part of this. So it was a lot of tool and control, and a lot of being in the Punjabi community that I did grow up in, lots of patriarchy, lots of victim blaming, lots of we can't help you, that's your own family's problem, you know. It felt really isolating, I think, and I disconnected completely from it in kind of a way that, looking back, feels either sad or a form of self-harm or assimilation, just being every single person that I turned to in this very small, isolated community, because also gendered violence and really isolates you. You're not allowed to go to places. You're not allowed to have your own thoughts or your feelings about things. You can't reach out to people. It's kind of, it's horrible in that way. But then being free of that, being I don't even want to think about being brown, because I associated being Punjabi with, and Sikhism, with violence, with control, patriarchy, greed, a lack of support. And I thought if I disconnected from that completely, then I would find freedom in some way. It was really sad, I think, to feel like the only way I could be free was to run away from who I am. I think a lot of people might, you know, relate to that feeling, but I felt like I had done enough therapy, I had done enough journaling or been with nature. I felt like I had worked on myself so much, and it was almost like I was treating myself like a product, like a product of capitalism. I just need to keep changing and getting rid of my trauma and being better in every single way. Every 6 months, I need to be improving over and over and over again. And at some point, I would become like this perfectly healed, not traumatized woman that would be, you know, totally free to maneuver the world. But as you see, obviously, it doesn't ever really work out like that. But yeah, it got to a point where I was still feeling more existential than I ever have. And I was like praying to the ocean because I didn't know what else to pray to. Because ocean feels like strong, you know, and wow. mysterious and yeah. feminine. I would always pray to that. And then only recently, I was in therapy and my therapist was saying, a lot of the questions that you're asking seem to be very existential, very spiritual. What is your relationship to spirituality? I'm like, I just pray to the ocean. They also asked, you know, what was it like for you growing up? And I started talking about, you know, the little bits of Sikhism that I did remember. You know, Guru Nanak really commended service and Guru Gobind Singh was a fighter. And that's kind of what I remembered. But then I started learning more about the teachings and I felt so connected to both sides of this because it's a lot of what we're talking about. There's the care that Guru Nanak talks about, the social service. Then there's like the fighting against injustice that Guru Gobind talks about. And both of those together, I was like, these are two parts of me that have always existed. And I found my way back to that. And then when I was talking to my mum, like she was like, whether or not you, you know, agreed with Sikhism or practiced it every day in the traditional sense, she was like, you are like one of the strongest Sikhis that I know. And it was there in you all along, whether or not you ever really, followed it.
0: That's so profound. Yeah. What a healing conversation to have with your mom.
1: Yeah, wow. Definitely.
0: What's your spiritual journey been like in the last few months in reconnecting with Sikhism?
1: It's been just really grounding. A lot of places can make you feel really small for, I don't know, caring too much or being too political or trying too hard. You feel really emotional and devastated by the state of the world over and over again. And I think the collective falsehood or the collective gaslighting that is living in a settler colony is heartbreaking in every way. And just on a minuscule personal level, it feels devastating. But then to like look to Guru Nanak and Guru Gobind when they are telling me like, you're doing the right thing. You're meant to care about people around you. You're meant to sacrifice. You're meant to fight against injustice. You know, Guru Gobind Singh says, when justice is not in sight, you have to pick up the sword and you have to fight. And I think that's one thing that I really connect to with Sikhism is it's very action orientated. It's very action religion. Yes, you pray and you think and you support, but you get out there, you deliver a meal and you start fighting. You don't sit there and pretend like everything is okay. And I think those words have really supported me, that the things that we're all kind of doing together as a community collectively are important, you know, donating to mutual aid, checking in on your friends, actually budgeting for that, being part of community, not just giving, giving, giving, but also receiving care as a bunch of hyper-independent people is really hard to do a lot of the time. But a lot of these things are hard. It's messy. Sometimes you don't know what you're doing, but it pays off in the end because you lived a life according to your values. Like, what else is there? You can have enough money in the world, or you can have the best shoes or, you know, a lot of status. But at the end of the day, when you are at the end of your life, there is nothing else you have besides saying, I lived a life of integrity and of my values. And that's the only thing that I know how to do. And if I don't have that, I don't have anything else. So I'm just trying to live a life according to that.
0: I want to bring someone else into this conversation. Sahej Kaur has been doing an internship with us here at Race Matters, is a brilliant artist across a lot of different mediums and textures, and alongside that also has a relationship to Sikhism, or these questions around spirituality and the ways that we connect and are in collaboration with each other. Yeah, did you want to come into the conversation, Sahej, and reflect on some of what Inez has just shared?
2: Yeah, it was really incredible to hear Inez's story and really resonate. I think with a similar upbringing, with growing up in a faith with sort of like this blindness and sort of like an approach of obedience and disobedience, and then, you know, feeling like a lot of shame around like not doing certain things or certain values. Yeah, and really questioning like what kind of upbringing I'm coming up in without like the context or enough substance. And I think there's kind of been this turning point now, like in the face of such injustice and feeling so much anger, Sikhi has now been something that feels really natural to ground myself in and navigate the world in, and actually realizing that it's, you know, this timeless philosophy that, yeah, like Inez said, it's so much of it is about action. And I keep finding that, you know, in all of the threads of solidarity and resistance. Yeah, and I think realizing that so much about Sikhi is coming from a lineage of resistance and fighters.
1: Yeah. I think it's really comforting to know that it's not an isolated experience. Mm. It can feel really isolating when you're in there. You're like, you're at the Gurdwara and maybe you're seeing things that are confusing.
2: Yeah.
1: And you don't even know who to ask.
2: Mm.
1: And you just sit with these feelings, like Googling, will Guru Gobind hit me if I'm gay? Like,
2: Literally,
1: I don't even know who to ask these questions to.
2: Mm.
1: But you're so right. It is such a culture of like disobedience, obedience, but then moving away from that and finding your own connection to it. It does make it almost more powerful. Like, it's not a rule book that you're told that you have to follow. It's something that you choose to follow, like, that supports you in your action that you try to take every day, you know? And so much of it is just about trying. Just keep trying. Trying to support your community, try to find something that makes sense to you again. I think it's really beautiful. I think it's really nice to kind of share that space with you.
2: Yeah.
0: Coming to the end of this conversation, thinking about the links between spirituality and our quest for social justice, maybe we can share some final words on how spirituality links to direct action or...
2: Yeah. I think when I think about what's going on in Palestine, and then when I think about, you know, our own Sikh history, whether it's like the Sikh genocide or Operation Blue Star or the partition or the farmers' protest, I can't help but see that the parallels are so clear, and that, you know, there's so much interconnectedness when it comes to brown people's liberation. And so I think, you know, it's about allowing that to constantly inform my practice and lead my practice. You know, as part of a diaspora, our solidarity can go beyond the extent of representation or identity politics. How do I resist sort of self-orientalizing or, you know, becoming complicit with this sort of like settler colonial structures, but instead, you know, offering action or embracing people into action. I think part of that is, yeah, embracing the anger and grief that, you know, comes with all of this.
1: There's a really big misconception of what direct action is, you know. Delivering a meal is direct action because you are directly, you are directly addressing where state violence, state systems can routinely fail, and you are addressing material needs in that way. That is direct action. That is care. I think sometimes that can be maybe really gendered kind of work, so maybe it doesn't feel as cool, as sexy, as other kind of forms of direct action, but it's vital. Like, we can't have people routinely going up against the state without having periods of rest or having people to check in with and having meals delivered and going out into nature. All of these things are kind of in the background, but they work simultaneously in parallel with each other. We have to sustain ourselves, and, you know, we want to be urgent and we want to rush to the finish line, and all of that is important, but then we just burn out. We are not, you know, doing this not for profit, and we're doing this for, like, activism alongside people for injustice. Like, you are not the only person in the world that cares about this thing. There are other people there who you can lean on and support you, and you don't have to stick to the one role that you're always doing. Let's say you're always making posters, you know? Maybe next time you want to deliver a meal. Maybe that feels easier. When spaces are, like, dynamic, they include care, they include faith, they include culture, this is what is sustainable, at least in the ways that I would like to practice, in the ways that I see healthy kind of communities in that context. But yeah, whether it's anger or care, honestly, I feel like they're two sides of the same coin. But as long as you feel grounded in your integrity, in your values, and you're trying every day, that's all that we can ask for. What else do we do this for if not faith and culture across the world, across this continent? We do this for faith and culture and sovereignty. And if not that, then what else is there? And if this is not, like, continuously embedded in all of our activism spaces, we need prayer circles. We need, you know, lifts to the gurdwara, lifts to the mosque, reclaimed teaching, so many different ways of practicing this. And if you just look at Palestine, what else are we doing this for besides respect for sovereignty, fight against injustice, faith and culture? And if we forget that here in the diaspora while we're fighting for it, we're not grounded in what that means in all of our bodies and in our hearts. What does it mean to, like, continuously stand up with culture, with faith, with integrity for sovereignty? I think that's a question that we can always think about, look to our lineages, and also look at the incredible First Nations truth-telling resistance and fight every single day here, and that we're not ever removed from that.
0: We are coming to the close of our conversation. My name is Sharika, and I've been here with Inez, a broadcaster and mental health worker, and a friend from down in Nam. And you just had a little offering from Sahej, who has been doing an internship here with us at Race Matters and FBI Radio. If you want to learn more about the radio work that Inez does and some of the songs and works that we've referenced in relation to resistance and the sacredness of uprisings, we'll link them in our show notes. You can also listen back to episodes of Race Matters at fbiradio.com/racematters, across the community radio network, and wherever you get your podcast. Until we're all free, this is Race Matters.

0: And we have no control over when it will properly end. But how we respond is up to us.
1: In his budget, this has seen Treasury revise its inflation and economic growth forecasts in the short to medium term, with the government including a fuel security component and increased cost of living measures to attempt to react to the higher inflation caused by the spike in oil prices.
0: This is not...
1: Treasurer Jim Chalmers outlining the impact of the economic shock caused by the conflict in the Middle East, talking about a fuel security package that included a 50% cut in the fuel excise. Later in the program, we'll analyse some of the tax changes aimed to deal with the cost of living. But among the issues in the budget generating the most public attention was the effort of the government to tackle the growing inaccessibility to housing experienced by too many Australians. This has seen the government embark on substantial changes to the way in which property is taxed, leading to a reversal of the capital gains tax discount introduced by the Howard government in 1999. This will result in changes that will start in July 1, 2027, where the government will be limiting negative gearing to new builds, with existing housing no longer able to claim this exemption. Additionally, changes to capital gains tax from July 1, 2021 will see the 50% capital gains discount replaced with a 30% minimum tax rate on realised gains. This will not be applicable to new homes.
0: We've really got three motivations here when it comes to the tax reform package. The first one is to better align the treatment of the tax treatment of people who work with the people who get their income in other ways. And so trying to better align the tax system, it's out of whack. And tonight we take some serious steps to try and address that challenge. Second challenge we're addressing is too many people are locked out of housing. And if you look at the way that the housing market has developed since the big tax change in 99 around capital gains, created a very substantial distortion in the tax system, and that's locking too many people out of the housing market, especially younger people. So a big motivation for us is to address that challenge where too many people are locked out of housing. And then thirdly, to try and help investment flow to areas where it's most.
1: According to budget analysis, since the Howard government introduced the 50% CGT discount in 1999, house prices have increased by more than 400%. Almost twice as fast as the average full-time earnings. And the home ownership rate among 25 to 34-year-olds has declined by 7 percentage points from 2001 to 2021. Reactions to the changes in the housing policy were divided, with supporters of the change arguing these are long overdue, while others suggest that there could be unintended consequences when these changes are absorbed by investors. According to ACTU President Michelle O'Neill, the housing reforms were a necessary component in tackling housing affordability and in balancing the needs of renters and new home buyers with investors and other owners of property.
2: This is a budget that delivers better fairness for working Australians. It's also something that makes a huge difference in terms of being able to rebalance our system so that we don't tax workers and the wages that they have more than we tax wealth, which is what we've been doing this in this country, taxing work more than wealth. So it's a rebalancing of the system and, importantly, a move towards making housing more accessible and more affordable. That's important for workers and it's important for young people.
1: I asked Mark Degatardi, Australian Community Housing CEO, whether he thought the changes in the budget would assist in allowing more people to enter the housing market.
3: I think Australians everywhere were expecting relief from a housing crisis, and that's exactly what we got in tonight's budget. There's no criticism here from the Australian community housing sector. This is a budget that restores balance in our housing system, long overdue. The capital gains tax and negative gearing reforms are absolutely welcome in our view to restore fairness to this market, a market out of which too many are locked out of. We hope to see that this savings from the capital gains tax and negative gearing changes will be reinvested in social and affordable housing, desperately needed. Our own modelling suggests that 15,500 homes could be built over the first 4 years alone, more than 70,000 over the next 10 years. This is a government already committed to housing and doubling down in this budget, and we welcome that commitment.
1: So what are your verdict of the budget when it comes to tackling the housing crisis in Australia, particularly when it comes to the most vulnerable, you know, homeless people on low incomes?
3: Well, Australian community housing and its members, community housing providers across Australia, know firsthand how hard it is for renters and particularly low income renters in this market. The market, the changes today in the budget are really welcome from the government. We

0: absolutely look forward to rebalancing and restoring fairness in the market. Mm-hmm. This is a foundation for change, mm-hmm. and the opportunity ahead of us is to build on that. We want to see the government invest more.
1: So we saw an increase just before the last election of the rent assistance. Do you think that this has been beneficial, and do you think that more needs to be done for people that are on the poverty line when it comes to dealing with housing stress?
0: Look, there's no doubt that further rent assistance increases would be really beneficial to very low-income households. We really welcome tonight's budget announcement of the youth allowance changes that will help young people enter into social housing, particularly through community housing providers, more easily. So that's a really welcome first start. But of course, those low-income families are at the very forefront of the experience of rental stress and housing stress. Anything the government can do is going to help in that regard.
2: However, there are concerns from business bodies that the tax changes in regards to housing could be deleterious to the housing industry, with the CEO of the Property Council, Mike Zerbos, worrying the changes could slow the property market and lead to less construction at a time when there is a major shortfall in accommodation.
3: These housing tax hikes are a big roll of the dice at a time of rising building material and borrowing costs. They're a big roll of the dice that I hope is successful in creating new homes. But our previous modelling suggests not. Our previous modelling suggests that they will have a contractionary impact. There is certainly something very powerful about the government's willingness to come to the table and carve out investment in new property. I think that acknowledges everybody's desire to create new homes across the spectrum.
2: Another critic of the property tax changes is Australian Industry Group CEO Enix Wilcock, who believes in the current geopolitical environment that the government needs to be in a more stimulatory focus and should not be penalising the growth of the construction sector.
4: 3 months ago, business would have welcomed this budget. There are a lot of very positive measures in there that came out of the economic roundtable last August. So 3 months ago, this would have been a good budget, but not so much today. It hasn't grasped the nettle of the problems that we now confront given the global oil shock, and that's of real concern. Business knows that hard times are here and harder times are coming. The Treasury papers recognise this as well with some of the economic scenarios that they put forward in the budget papers. But there is nothing here for the longer term or even for the year ahead that fundamentally changes anything for business to meet the challenges that they face.
2: The federal government's capital gains tax overhaul has also drawn immediate fire from the Financial Services Council. Following the budget, The Wire's Patrick Dunstan spoke to CEO Blake Briggs and asked him what he thought about the changes and whether they risk pushing investors offshore.
5: I'm here with Blake Briggs from the Financial Services Council. Blake, what's the broader macroeconomic impact of pulling so many investors out of an already established housing market this quickly?
6: Yeah, well, economic growth is falling to 1.7% this year. And what we're going to see by the budget is a lot of investors be deterred from investing in productive assets in the economy. So what we should be trying to encourage is Australians to save through managed funds, ETFs, really common ways for Australians to lift their wealth, to get into the housing market and build their own wealth. But we're going to get a lot of disruption with these changes, which are applied to all asset classes, not just housing.
5: Mm. And what do you think about potentially people who now might think, why would I bother investing in Australia when I might have to look overseas, and that pulling out investors from the Australian market altogether?
6: That's right. We should be encouraging Australians to invest in productive assets in the domestic economy. And things like shares, ETFs, managed funds are a way of attracting that capital to Australian businesses. By putting tax increases across these asset classes, we're actually deterring people from making investments in the Australian economy.
2: This is not the only major change, with reforms to the structure of the National Disability Insurance Scheme expected to produce $36 billion worth of savings over the next 4 years.
7: It's all about saving the NDIS from itself.
2: These changes will limit the criteria on the individuals who can access the NDIS, as the government aims to curtail the spending growth that has NDIS expenditure ballooning out to become one of the largest government revenue items. This will see many young claimants with autism redirected to the Thriving Kids program, with announcements of a greater monitoring of provider and claimant fraud aimed to ensure that the scheme is better administered, which will hopefully bring the scheme's growth down to a more modest 2% growth each year. Also announced in the budget were a range of policies aimed to deal with the rising cost of living, which has seen the government announce further tax cuts. This will include an instant tax deduction of $1,000 without receipts and the introduction next year of a working Australian tax offset of $250.
7: We're actually cutting income taxes five different ways now. The three income tax cuts that we legislated, the instant deduction provides a bit more tax relief, and then we've got this working Australian tax offset as well. And what that does is really for the first time it says we are finding a way to increase the effective tax-free threshold just for workers, not for people who derive their income in other ways. And so we are creating the architecture to use that as a way to dial up tax relief for people who work.
2: Another issue the budget has focused on is bolstering national productivity, with the government aiming to reduce regulation and find ways to harness innovation from the technology and research sector to boost economic performance.
7: Also in the productivity package, which is all about lifting the speed limit in our economy so we can grow more quickly, lifting living standards over time. Productivity has been a perennial challenge for decades in our economy. We've seen some positive developments in the last 12 months or so, but nowhere near enough to what we need to genuinely lift living standards over time. And so the productivity package in here won't get all of the attention tonight in your evening bulletins or in the paper tomorrow, but a huge amount of effort's gone into this productivity package, very broad productivity package. It's all about getting compliance costs down, attracting more investment, making it easier and faster to build things in our economy, whether it's energy projects, housing.
2: One area where there's been gains and losses has been in the area of research and technology. I asked Ryan Wynn, CEO of Science and Technology Australia, whether he thought any of the new initiatives in the budget would bolster Australian research.
8: We welcome the overall intent of the government's productivity agenda and its acknowledgement of the importance of Australia's R&D sector. It takes initial small steps to implement the recently released Ambitious Australia report just over a month ago, with establishment of the new National Resilience and Science Set Council, R&D tax incentive and venture capital changes, and funding for CSIRO and the Australian Space Agency. But there's a big job ahead for government to build trust with the sector. Today, we lost $1.5 billion in funding for research, notably $800 million for Australia's Economic Accelerator, which supports research that supports everyday Australians, from epileptic seizure predictions through to making our roads safer in regional remote areas. This is a critical research program that had only just got its strides.
1: So what do you make about the government when it comes to the science section and, you know, its ability as an engine for productivity?
8: Look, this is a great outcome for productivity, that government finally recognises that R&D is a critical part of productivity, but we've taken a step forward and a few steps back. We've seen the starts of the implementation of Ambitious Australia report with around the governance arrangements, some of the sustainability for CSIRO, but at the same time, the report identified building research funding. Well, government made the decision to take $1.5 billion worth of grants out of the system, and these are critical funding that is supporting everyday translation with industry and university, and we can't shy away from that. That's a hard outcome.
1: So what needs to be done in Australia as a developed country has one of the lower research and development spends when it comes in nationally? What does the government need to be doing to increase the R&D output in Australia?
8: Absolutely. Look, Australia sits at 1.68% of GDP compared to the OEC average, which is 2.7%. This is an enormous difference. A lot of that is business expenditure. So the positives in this budget are changes around R&D tax incentive and venture capital. They're great starts, but the Ambitious Australia report provides a blueprint that is 35 recommendations that provide a range of activities that will stabilise, create sustainability and grow the R&D activity in Australia, as well as making sure that the value of investment in research keeps pace with indexation and inflation, which hasn't done in recent years.
1: Finally, we're also seeing more funding for the Space Agency, and we're seeing Australia involved much more in the international projects when it comes to interacting with other governments in the space. Is this an area where Australia could be involved in blue sky science?
8: Absolutely. Look, Australia has great investments, including in rocket launch, but also in new technologies around how we grow plants and do drug discovery in microgravity. We have fantastic strengths in our universities around this, and Australia can be on the leading edge of this. We don't need to be NASA, but we can fill great voids. We can't wait until we have Catherine Bennett Peake, hopefully, in space at some stage. It's a shame that wasn't announced in this budget, but wouldn't it be great to have an Australian astronaut trained under Australian flag being in space?
2: The federal budget handed down last night outlined new spending across Medicare, hospitals and public health, with the government described its measures as a safeguard for the future of Australia's health system. Medical groups say the pressure on hospitals, GP shortages and the rise of illicit tobacco-related illnesses continue to stretch the system. The Wire's Thomas Kudus asked the President of the Australian Medical Association, Dr. Daniel McMullen, for her reaction to last night's budget.
9: It was a bit of a mixed bag. No huge surprises given most things had been announced before last night. Obviously, the biggest spend in health was locking in that $25 billion of additional Commonwealth funding for our public hospitals. Now, that's much needed funding. We know our public hospitals are in logjam with people waiting far too long for emergency attendances, elective surgeries, a range of treatments in public hospitals. Unfortunately, our modelling shows that it's still a shortfall and probably about $9.6 billion short of what they needed to invest. But $25 billion is still a lot of money, and now the focus is on getting that funding flowing as quickly as we can so Australians can get care. In terms of other good news, in general practice, they've introduced a health check with a GP for all kids aged 3 years old, and that's really wonderful news. We used to have a four-year-old health check that was disbanded and axed about 10 years ago, and we've been fighting for the reintroduction of that since then. So it is great news given we know GPs are so central to the health and well-being of young families. But that's about where the good news ends. I'm afraid that the rest of it was pretty mediocre and a real missed opportunity to modernise Medicare more broadly and support people with chronic disease or those who need a longer visit with their GP. And really not much in it at all in terms of reforms to our private health sector, which is also facing a lot of challenges.
10: In the opinion of the AMA about illegal tobacco products, do you think the budget measures go far enough in reducing illnesses and stress hospitals?
9: Smoking remains one of our leading risk factors for lung disease, heart disease, and preventable illness and death. And so we need to be doing everything we can to reduce rates of smoking, whether that's legal tobacco or illicit tobacco. And the problem at the moment is illicit tobacco and nicotine products are hugely available. They're taking over the market. We really need a coordinated response between Border Force, our health agencies, police and law enforcement to make sure that this illegal organised crime activity is stamped out and that people don't have such ready access to these illicit products and get the focus on smoking back to public health. Because you're right, we're worried that we might see increases in smoking rates, and that would put more pressure on our health system and most importantly would harm the health of Australians.
10: The government is continuing its rollout of urgent care centres. How effective have these centres been in reducing hospital waiting lists?
9: We are concerned that urgent care centres haven't really demonstrated their effectiveness, and they're not well connected to the rest of the healthcare system. So in some areas, urgent care centres have reduced how much minor injury or minor illness has presented to emergency departments. But when I speak to my ED colleagues, that's not what's clogging up the hospital system. What's really making those wait lists long is very sick people who do need to be in hospital. And yet these urgent care centres are quite expensive. In some areas, they're difficult to staff. And in far too often, the care you get in an urgent care centre isn't then communicated back to your usual GP.
10: What is the AMA's opinion on capping the specialist fee?
9: This budget announced that more consultation will happen about access and costs of specialist care. And we recognise Australians are paying more for their healthcare. The data shows that. Our response to that when we've looked at the funding and modelling behind it is that the Medicare rebate has contributed the most to those out-of-pocket costs. The Medicare rebate was frozen for many years and hasn't been indexed appropriately since then. And so the cost of delivering care, CPI, wages, everything else continues to go up while the Medicare rebate has stayed stagnant, leading to this widening gap.
2: The federal budget handed down last year included new funding for Medicare and primary care, with the government promising to strengthen access to GPs and ease pressure on hospitals. But general practice has been under strain for years, with workforce shortages, rising demand and declining bulk billing rates affecting communities across the country. The Wire's Thomas Kudus caught up with the president of the RACGP, Dr. Michael Wright, straight after the budget lock-up, to get his thoughts on last night's budget.
11: I think it focused a lot on aged care, cost of living and housing, and that's good. But coming from a GP point of view, we wished it focused more on health and keeping people well. I mean, there are a couple of good things. One thing is they've announced that all children at 3 years of age are going to be able to get a proper, comprehensive Medicare-funded health check. So that's going to be really good to identify if kids are having developmental issues or behavioural problems or just sort of aren't having any problems, and identify them early, and so that they can then get treatment. I think that's a really positive. For older Australians, they announced that they're going to be able to get a vaccine for RSV, which is a bad respiratory infection. So people, all Australians over 75 and Aboriginal Australians over 60. There's additional funding to kind of support general practices to provide more quality care, so that's good. One of the things we've been calling for is for the government to put more funding into longer Medicare consults. So if you need more time with your GP, you could have it and not have out-of-pocket costs. Unfortunately, that didn't get across. The other thing we're also calling for was some funding to try and implement a tool to identify racism, and sort of so we can measure racism and try and get it out of the health system, because it's got no place.
10: Last year, the RACGP for last year's budget warned that the budget wouldn't lift bulk billing because rebates still didn't cover the cost of care, and that urgent care clinics hadn't been evaluated and weren't cost effective. Do you think that tonight's budget covered that?
11: Look, I'd probably those concerns are still there. I mean, we have seen some increases in bulk billing since last year, but they're pretty high targets that the government set, and in order to meet that, they really are going to need to increase the Medicare funding for those longer and more complex consults, because they're the ones when you've got like multiple health conditions like diabetes or asthma or heart disease or endometriosis or mental health conditions, that's when you see your GP, and they're just frankly too low to make that financially viable for practices to bulk bill. So we need to do some changes there. And in terms of urgent care, the government said that they're going to continue funding them. Now, they're viewed positively by patients because they're a free service, they're providing many of the services that a good GP practice does, and we're still to see they were an expensive model of care, and we've just got to make sure that they're providing the same standards and quality of care. So we're going to work with the government to make sure that they have clear standards, and then we've still got this evaluation, which is kind of show us, you know, are they doing what they're supposed to, which is reducing people going to emergency departments. And we just don't have that answer yet, so we're still a bit cautious on them.
10: Was there any other things that the government should have covered tonight that you would have liked to have?
11: Yeah, look, we're also looking some additional funding to support multidisciplinary teams, so kind of not just funding a GP, but the other people who work at your practice. So if you needed to see a nurse or a dietitian or even a psychologist, you could get that funded and cared for at your GP.
2: This has been a budget review special, and I'd like to thank everyone that contributed to this program, which included Thomas Kudis, Kevin Suarez, Patrick Dunstan, who generously came down to Canberra to ensure that we would have the best budget coverage possible. I'd also like to thank Noah Seacom from the CPAA for all the hard work he did in the studio and assisting in the budget lockdown. Keep listening to The Wire, because we will be having more budget coverage tomorrow from some of our other fine contributors like Aspen Bailharts and Sean Dorado. And that is it for The Wire today. You can find all our stories online at thewire.org.au or subscribe to our podcast. Just look for The Wire Radio. Today's program came from the studios of 2CR 107.3. We're going to be back again tomorrow, so do tune in again. I'm Stephen Hill. Do stay well, and thanks for your company.

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1: Carmen McRae together with Zoot Sims and the guys, and a tribute to Billie Holiday. Gonna lock my heart, throw away the key. George Coleman over the years has been greatly admired by other musicians. The Memphis-born tenor saxophonist, though, has rarely enjoyed public success. His record albums are few and far between, only because George Coleman looks on record producers the way some prize fighters look on the boxing promoter Don King. And that is with justifiable suspicion that they don't have his interest entirely at heart. Consequently, the few recordings that have appeared have tended to be self-produced. And this is his album. The album is called Danger. High voltage.

You are tuned into The Local Source. My name is Cameron Menegoni. I'm here with you today, taking you through another hour of all Australian music, doing what we do best during our short but sweet time together. We heard just then, hailing from Nam, Melbourne, the Filipina sensation of Erica Padilla, a brand new high-gloss dance-pop statement in the form of her new single, I Like It. It has been a big year for Erica, who is poised to be a global player, as she was recently named as one of Live Nation's ones to watch. So big things on the horizon for this Nam-based muso. Just before that, we did hear from a four-piece from the Peel region of Western Australia, a couple of boys making noise in WA, the group of Stem Stella have a brand new track, Waste the Day. It's a hazy number, which still also is a cohesive slice of indie paraphernalia. And at the

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You got your shoes under my bed, funky high heels, the shut up woman.

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1: 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It's Mike Webb with Thursday Breakfast. With a microphone swap this morning, so I'm watching the levels very closely. And let's do it. What we do now is read you the weather, brought to you by Ron Doyle, as announced. And we have a temperature at the moment, 12.8. We're going for a top of 20. Possible shower, it said. The amount of rain that has wet the road on the way in is not registered out at Mallacoota International Airport, where the Bureau of Met stuff is. But anyway, we're going for at least a millimetre of rain, 25% chance of at least a millimetre of rain sometime in the next 24 hours. The current wind is northwesterly, 9 kilometres an hour with a gust to 11 kilometres an hour. Humidity is 96%, and the East Gippsland District forecast is for mostly sunny, patchy morning fog, slight chance of a shower in the far east, near zero chance elsewhere. Light winds, daytime maximum temperatures between 15 and 21. I'm not obliged to tell you, but I will. The sun got up at 6:53. So did I. The sun will set at 5:03. UV index low, of course. And looking ahead for a few days, tomorrow, top of 21, partly cloudy, 0 to 1 millimetre. Saturday, 21, mostly sunny, 0 to 1 millimetre. There's a chance, little chance of rain for the next 1, 2, 3, 4, 5, 6 days. That's as far as I can see. Sunday, 22, partly cloudy. Monday, 21, shower or two, 0 to 4 millimetres. Tuesday, 20, showers, 1 to 10. Now they're talking. Wednesday, 18, shower or two, 0 to 10 millimetres. That's that little bit of fiction. And now, wait for it, the East Gippsland coastal waters forecast in 6-point type, but that doesn't matter. I can adjust my eyesight. The weather situation. Well, first of all, there are no warnings for Victoria, and this is for coastal waters forecast. Lakes entrance to 60 nautical miles east of Gabo Island. Weather situation. A large high pressure system over the Tasman Sea extends a ridge and light northerly flow over Victoria, persisting for most of the week. A slow-moving trough is expected to approach the west late Friday, making its way across Victoria over the weekend. Forecast for today, winds northeast 15 to 20 knots. Seas around 1 metre, increasing to 1 to 1.5 metres in the west. swell solidly around a metre, increasing to 1 to 1.5 metres in the east. The weather mostly sunny, 60% chance of showers in the east, near zero chance elsewhere. Right. Tide times. It's currently 0.8 of a metre and falling. And the low will be at 11.28. The final event for the day is a high at 6:03 p.m. and that'll be 1.37 metres. I can only proceed with some music now. Miley Cyrus. Now, this is something you wouldn't expect. This is less than 3 years old, this track. I don't know what came over me, but I found it on my computer. Miley Cyrus with Flowers. Thank you.

others didn't know. And Taj Mahal at 8:20 and a bit is going to give us the hoochie coochie coo.

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Clapton from her album The Voyage of Style, Heaven is Blue. And here's Crowded House, Locked Out.

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1: And here's a weather update. Mallacoota, 14. Feels like 12.7. Going for a maximum of 20 degrees and a possible shower. We've had a little sprinkling outside a few minutes ago. And looking at the weather zone graphs, it should the chance should diminish after about 1 o'clock this afternoon. The East Gippsland district forecast for today is mostly sunny. Slight chance of a shower in the far east. Near zero chance elsewhere. Light winds. Daytime maximum temperatures between 15 and 21. Looking ahead a few days. Tomorrow we're going for 21, partly cloudy. 0 to 1 millimetre of rain. And that sort of carries through the weekend as well. 21 for Saturday, mostly sunny. Sunday, partly cloudy. 22. Let's proceed back to the music. Here's Meatloaf. I don't know why I laugh when I think of that name. Dead Ringer for Love.

What is success, Bonnie Raitt? It's just after 9:14, and you're aware that the 3NGB has been working on publishing the new Mallacoota telephone directory. We can report that the final version is going to the printers and will be available for purchase soon. Keep listening for updates as to when and where it will be for sale. Here's Harry Manx. Death, have mercy.

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Zelda Goodrum, the analyst. It's almost 10 to 10. Here's Johnny Nash with an oldie.

I'll be ready to go. Hope you've enjoyed the program. Enjoy the rest of the day when the weather clears up. Going over to Community Radio Network soon. First of all, will be the 10 o'clock news, and then whatever they have for you from there on, right through until tomorrow morning when Maggie Langdon comes in with at 8 o'clock with Sea Change Brekkie. Stay tuned. Stay informed. Bye.